0: coming up.
1: In deep, Manitoba is cleaning up after rain, hail, and tornadoes inflicted serious damage this week. A woman describes the agony of trying to salvage her late husband's belongings as the

0: a lack of incentive, and in some cases, maybe a disincentive to comply with the fundamental right to privacy. So that's a major gap. That's something I've been calling out since my appointment as privacy commissioner 4 years ago.
1: Are you concerned that the company isn't taking this seriously because you don't have the opportunity to find them?
0: Well, a clear outcome, one, I don't have the ability to find them, and two, I don't have the ability to issue an order. So one of the recommendations that we made was that they suspend the tool until they can put in place all of the appropriate safeguards. So press pause, fix the issue given the harms, and that gives an incentive to fix the issues quickly so that you can reopen the tool. And they've not accepted to do this, and I can't force them to do it. And so they've accepted my other recommendations to put in place the monitoring systems, the proactive, and a lot of good commitments. But we found in the report that's not yet resolved, because a lot of those things are future looking. It will help. It will reduce. It has reduced it by 50%. But that still means there's still many, many, too many. One is too many. And so absolutely, that's an example where we would need strong enforcement power. I note the company's agreement to a number of the recommendations and a number of steps that are taking. This is positive, but it's not done. We're going to monitor so that it is fully done. But again, even when it is fully done, those harms have already occurred. They should never have occurred.
2: Privacy Commissioner Philippe Dufresne spoke to reporters today in Ottawa.

0: is in English. And we're like, okay, poulet or nachos. And then they said, no, nachos is in English. And I said, what do you mean? It's nachos, nachos is nachos. And then we left it as is, you know, we didn't. And I think what happens is they pick on some things. I love Quebec, I was raised here, my business is here, but it really feels like harassment, you know? Because mentally, it's exhausting. It takes a lot for me because you have to, no matter what their criticisms are, you still have to give it the attention it needs, you know? And so, you know, here I am back and forth through emails, like trying to say, you know, flat white is flat white. It's something that came out of Australia. That's the name of it. You know, so here I was with the staff trying to figure out what do we say? You know, what do we call nachos? And then the caseworker changed and they let go of that. And then they went on to something else.
1: How much did you spend through these corrections and back and forth emails?
0: So up to today, I would say I've spent upwards of $5,000 in just the damages in the store, not to mention the lawyer fees that were probably over $1,000 at the first round. After the first round, I let go of the lawyers.
2: That was Solit Cafe owner Mariam Rahimi speaking to the CBC's Atefe Padidar.

shopping mall and being sharply reprimanded by my mother, who felt that a Black person dancing in public was undignified and reinforced racist stereotypes. I was maybe 8 years old.

0: existence, I'm prepared to challenge that. I think that collective flourishing, freedom, expression, prosperity are as important as all of those things.
1: So where would you put that on the ladder of desire, of needs?
0: It's a need. It's number one. It's number one, ground zero. If we are striving for a better world, that world should not just be focused on clean water and housing and education. That should be a given. We've become super lazy. That should be a given. That for me is table stakes. Joy, collective flourishing, having shared space where we co-steward each other's joy, and the spaces where we are inhabiting is basic. It's not even an aspiration for me.
2: Black people's public expression of joy is a language expressed through our bodies. Apparently, the body, gestures, aesthetics, and paralinguistics constitutes approximately 80% of all communication. If embodied communication is positive, research shows a reduction of stress, increased self-worth, and better relationship building. Our body language is extraordinarily sophisticated, and much like linguistics, it is composed of structures, syntax, and semantics.

0: Laughing in public.
1: Love it.
0: Who doesn't?
1: Right?
0: Yeah. It's like breathing.
1: Yes.
0: You talk about laughter levels.
1: Yes.
0: So if you were to laugh according to this never to do in public list, what might that sound like?
1: Like if I were to laugh right now?
0: The constrained version.
1: Ah, like what would constrained laughter sound like? Mm-hmm. It would sound like this. That would be my like white institutional laugh.
0: Oh boy.
1: And then there is the laugh that is reserved for special people who know me. You've heard the laugh. You've heard the laugh.
0: I want you to share it.
1: It is a raucous, borderline vulgar, very soulful laugh. It comes from the depths of who I am.
0: Now I really want to make you laugh.
1: I don't know.
0: There you go. That's a shade of it.
1: Yeah, a little bit of it, right? Yeah. And sometimes it includes a little hand clap, right? Yeah. You know? Yeah.
0: I have to say, this is less about laughter and more about presence, but the very first time you and I met, I was supposed to interview you on stage. And my enduring memory of that evening was your insistence on a specific song to walk you on stage. And I wonder where that fit into. Maybe you could tell us what that song was and where that fits into your idea of Black public joy.
1: So it's Notorious B.I.G. I don't remember the exact track. Can I look up?
0: Yes, of course.
1: Okay, let me just, going on here.
0: Is that it?
1: That's it. Hypnotize. Yeah, there we go.
0: Big smile on your face.
1: Yeah, I love this track. Hold on for a second.
0: So, who was that?
1: So Notorious B.I.G., the song is Hypnotize. And as a public housing kid, I'm always going to rep the block. And it doesn't matter how sort of intellectual the space is. I'm going to bring that history into the space. It's a form of pageantry for me. I love to dress up. I love makeup. It's really for me, like the audience is secondary to the whole thing.
0: Right.
1: It's really about me hyping my own

0: restrictive and like less labor. And it becomes a project and a practice that we're working on together. And I think that co-stewardship is the answer.
1: So what does that look like? What's an example?
0: An example of that is it is acknowledging each other's humanity. It can be a nod, a smile. Growing up, when you took the subway, there was always a sign that you should make space for elders or pregnant women. We should be making space, seating space, sharing space for each other every single day. When I leave my home, it should be my number one imperative to co-steward the joy of every single person I encounter in the day.
1: It sounds like it

0: would come with a lot of work.
1: I think it's a practice. Having a society that works, one that is healthy and thriving and compassionate and unified, does require a little bit of labor and humility and consciousness. And we need to return to the practice of that.
0: But you must have a pet peeve behavior.
1: Oh, I have a million. I'm such a jerk. There's so many things I don't like. Let's get into it. So sometimes when people are like riding bikes and they have a ghetto blaster attached to the bike, I'm like, come on.
0: In the park, no less,
1: right?
0: Sometimes. Yeah.
1: Right?
0: Yeah.
1: You know, like there's that. Sometimes when I'm at my local coffee spot and like a group of, you know, 15 young people descend upon the spot.
0: You know,
1: and, and I can't even hear myself think.
0: Yeah.
1: You know? So of course, like something's annoying. Bad fashion annoys me. Like so many things.
0: There's a lot of bad fashion.
1: A lot of bad fashion, right? Yes. So many things annoy me. But I come back to, again, the practice.
0: How do you co-steward a space when you're that annoyed?
1: You understand that you are just a small part of this space. Far too often, we hear people talking about owning your city or making your voice heard or taking up space. Those people are like the worst people on the planet. I cannot handle those people. It's kind of like, hey, Linda, you're taking up too much space, right? Like, let's dial that back a little bit. So I think so much of our popular sort of discourse encourages people to take up way more space than is healthy. And we have to realize that being together in public and shared space is sacred, is a privilege, and is community as a verb. And as someone who is like just made extroverted, sometimes I have to grapple with that and struggle with that. But I would rather struggle with that than the kind of polarization and discord that we are experiencing right now.
0: On a daily basis.
1: Yeah. Often mistakenly conflated with happiness, joy has a number of complex distinctions and dimensions. According to most researchers, happiness tends to be situational and momentary, while joy is a more enduring emotion. Others studying the theory and science of joy believe that it is more than an emotion. It is often described as a state of mind of consistent contentment with life, born out of resilience, gratitude, and a sense of belonging. I am convinced that the poetry of grasping and making joy into a life practice across the places and stages of our lives is at the core of creating consistent contentment. Consistent contentment would, as pointed out by experts, exist alongside challenging emotions. In a book of essays titled Inciting Joy, New York Times bestselling author Ross Gay affirms this contradiction. He asks, "What if joy and pain are fundamentally tangled up with one another?"
0: I was delighted, actually, to see that you had you quoted Ross Gay in your book.
1: Yes.
0: I had the pleasure of speaking with him, which was a real joy.
1: I love his book,
0: yeah, Inciting Joy. And his idea kind of about the coexistence of pain and joy. This was an idea that I found really compelling. And you quote him asking, "What if joy and pain are fundamentally tangled up with one another?" So I wanted to ask you, what does that mean for public joy or Black public joy?
1: For me, it's a really hopeful concept. So when I apply that to public spaces, what we know is that every single site is fraught. The displacement of indigenous peoples, extraction of forced labor of Black people, exploited women's

kind of the lovely boy genius mm-hmm. wearing a hoodie with Emily Haynes' lyrics. Park that car, drop that phone, sleep on the floor. Sleep on the floor, dream about me. I mean, I met Emily pushing a penny with my nose on the hallways of Etobicoke School of the Arts because it was, I was a freshman. I was in grade 9 and there was the initiation week. And this voice suddenly came into the hallway and said, you can't do this. And then came over to us and said, you guys got to get up. Don't let them do this to you. Don't let them treat you like that. And I think that was when I looked at Emily and thought, okay, I'll just kind of be in awe of you. And I remember when we did that at the Horseshoe, that song for the first time. And I remember very much watching Em just take control in a transient way. Like just, it was very transient.

0: I always say at the end of shows, don't let them weaponize community. Empathy and understanding are extremely important more than ever. And when we were wrapping this thing up, AI was becoming the conversation. Everybody, AI in our world, of course, you know, not so much the younger generation. And Charlie, being now your number one guy, he cracked a joke and he just said, you know, because we were working with David, he said, you forgotten people in today's AI version would be called Remember the Humans. And
1: the joke just
0: 2 days
1: going.
0: Later, I looked and went,
2: it's a grim joke to me, Charlie, to be honest. With all love to you, it's a terrifying joke to me.
0: But there's a beauty in the idea of just even the other day, I was on the phone with David and he said, you know, it's funny, you have You Forgot It and you have Leslie's The Reminder and then you got Metric, Romance and The Dive and this is Remember the Humans. It's where we live as artists. We're always trying to go backwards to remind ourselves of how to live. Always. That's the quintessential cliche to how you can find inspiration.
1: Well, you can only look back. You can imagine forward, but you can only look back.
0: There you go.
2: What keeps you coming back? Last word to you then. What keeps you coming back? What to this band? It's not just that I like playing music with them. I got a feeling, or they're my buddies.
1: I mean, that is, those are no small things.
2: Sure.
1: The fact that they are my friends and that I enjoy making music with them.
2: You know, in some ways, there's actually nothing bigger than those two things.
0: I was going to say, but Tom, you've been on fire, but
2: I wonder, I bet if you scratched at that, there's something else there.
1: Broken Social Scene is an opportunity to really, there's such a freedom to it. There's such a sandbox kind of quality to being in Broken Social Scene, like your pals, your buddies in the sandbox together, creating things with no rules. And we're trying to impress each other more than anybody else. And there is just this kind of freedom to it that, I mean, really the people I want to impress are the people in the band. So we don't think, or at least I don't think so much outside. I don't think about what people are going to think of this record as much as, is Kevin going to like this? Do I like this? Like, is this true? Does this feel like us? And to be in that situation, sometimes very frustrating, but, you know, rubbing up against each other, it creates the friction, which can create the sparks. And

0: just so good. It's so tasty. So thank you for that. I want you to set it up for us now as we throw to the tune.
1: Hey, this is Winter Sleep, a song from the newest record, Wishing Moon, called Gale.

And now a quick look at your long-range weather forecast for Winnipeg and the Red River Valley. A good chance of showers tonight. We have a risk of a thunderstorm as well. Mainly cloudy conditions. A low of 11 with a strong wind from the northwest at 10.

0: latest claims about a potential deal to end the war. Trump says it could be signed as early as this weekend, but the Iranian Foreign Ministry calls it nothing but speculation. Nick Harper has more from Washington.
1: Most importantly, we have a deal that Iran will never have a nuclear weapon. So it's a big, very big thing.
2: Donald Trump speaking in the Oval Office just hours after writing on social media he had cancelled the scheduled strikes and bombings against Iran. He told reporters Iran's supreme leader had agreed to the deal without elaborating on what's been agreed.
1: The strait will officially open as soon as we sign, which could be soon, very soon, maybe over the weekend, in Europe.
2: Vice President J.D. Vance would travel to the potential signing, with President Trump remaining at the White House to celebrate his 80th birthday, watching mixed martial arts. Trump has claimed on dozens of previous occasions that a deal with Iran is close. Nick Harper for CBC News, Washington.
0: The first ever World Cup match on Canadian soil will be played on Friday. At a press conference on Thursday, head coach Jesse Marsh confirmed that team captain Alphonso Davies will not play the first game due to injury. But he adds Davies is recovering quickly. Canada's team will take on Bosnia and Herzegovina at 3 p.m. Eastern in Toronto. And in the Stanley Cup Finals,
3: Carolina's going to take a 3-2 lead.
0: The Carolina Hurricanes are now one win away from hoisting the cup following a 4-2 victory over the Vegas Golden Knights in Game 5. Game 6 will take place on Sunday night at 8 p.m. Eastern Time. And that is The World This Hour. For CBC News, I'm Neil Kumar.
4: And now a quick look at your long-range weather forecast for Winnipeg and the Red River Valley. A good chance of showers tonight. We have a risk of a thunderstorm as well. Mainly cloudy conditions, a low of 11 with a strong wind from the northwest at times. Tomorrow, a mix of sun and cloud on Friday with wind from the west and a chance of showers on Friday as well. A high around 20 degrees. Good chance of rain Friday night, a low of 8. And then another good chance of rain Saturday with a high of 12. Things clear up Sunday, sunny, a high of 20. 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
8: Tansan and Totemek, I'm Jared Martineau. This is Reclaimed, and we've got something very special for you today to kick off our celebration of National Indigenous History Month. An Indigenous dance party mix from the one and only DJ Kokum. She's assembled some of her favorite songs by Indigenous artists from across Turtle Island, starting with this one from Asen Abbey. Turn it up, and let's get into the vibes from DJ Kokum on Reclaimed.

0: all day to realize someone else's dream. All day to make someone else happy. Expend all your energy to realize that you are enough. You are strong. And you matter.
1: You're rocking to an indigenous dance party mix from DJ Kokum. And what you're hearing right now is Nitokska from Nitsitapi, DJ producer and radio host Blackfoot, repping the Siksika Nation in southern Alberta. This is Reclaimed on CBC. I'm Jared Martineau, and I hope y'all are feeling hyped out there. Let's get back into the beats in this continuous music mix from the one and only DJ Kokum.

Hey, you're deep in the world of indigenous techno right now with this fire collab. Nokomis's Echo from Classic Roots and Shove. I'm Jared Martineau, this is Reclaimed, and you can listen live from anywhere in the world. 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You're hearing a very special indigenous dance party mix from DJ Cookum today to kick off our celebration of National Indigenous History Month. Cookum is one of the most sought-after DJs in Indian country. She reps the Alexis Nakota Sioux Nation and Cold Lake First Nations in Alberta, and you might also know her as the official tour DJ for the Snotty Nose Res Kids. She put together the entire music mix you're hearing today, and coming up, you'll hear a classic dance party tune from Redmoan. Let's get into more from DJ Cookum right here on Reclaimed.

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1: Hey, what's up? 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

started, we have created an emergency response group. Since we started it, more than 400 people joined the group. These people have been helping evacuating families and finding secure accommodation for them, mm-hmm. and providing lifts for people to go to medical appointments or taking kids to school. Since we started, we have managed to

0: to say that and explain why. And then I had to explain that I have been going out. I'm not staying with them while they are worried and terrified. So I had to explain to them, like mention the, because they know the families who were burnt out too. So I had to tell them I have to go out because I need to help so and so, and they know the children too. And I don't want them to feel that I am not there for them, I'm not staying with them, because most families are staying home with their kids. But I know people need me, and I know I have to go out. And even like talking to them about, I had to tell them that they can't go out. You don't want your kids to live in this kind of fear, but also you have to protect them.
1: So Wasila, I very much appreciate this. Thank you, and please take care.
0: Thank you.
2: We reached Tuwasul Mohammed in Belfast.

0: The New York Knicks are one game away from their first NBA championship since 1973. They won Game 4 against the San Antonio Spurs last night in dramatic fashion after being down 29 points.
1: Bedlam there at the Garden. They can't believe it. That's it. It's over. The greatest comeback in NBA playoff history. The Knicks pull off the miracle comeback and lead it 3-1.
0: ESPN's Mike Breen calling the game last night. It was indeed bedlam at Madison Square Garden and for Knicks fans everywhere, including Joe Clements, a lifelong fan from Utah. Last night, he

0: and we're humbled and we're proud at the same time. Yeah, for sure of him.
1: Can you tell me where we're standing? What is this?
0: So this is our backyard, and people thought we were probably a little crazy when we had the turf installed many years ago. This is an area where Jacob would come out, not just Jacob, his older brother Zach and his older sister Jessica spent many, many hours here. So it's a piece of turf, and we have a netting in the back so the ball wouldn't get lost in the woods. And we have behind you a full-size net, and it's bent because crossbar challenge was a big game out back here. And we have two smaller nets, so there were a lot of three-on-three games. We had a lot of soccer parties. And Jacob was right in the mix of all of those three-on-three games.
1: How fun. How much time would he spend out here?
0: A lot of time. They would do drills, and it was a really great time. Mike was really creative with how he did it. He was up to date on all the top songs, because the kids would play their songs, and each drill would go for the length of a song, and then that's when the kids would talk. So then it was not just training, it was actually a really great opportunity for them to talk to their dad.
1: Before Jacob left, or the last time you saw him, what did you say to him?
2: Probably crying, I imagine. It's her job for him and I to get together, but it's really, I just can't believe what has happened in the past. And he's just great at doing what he does. He's just super. I don't know where he gets it from, but the only thing he gets from me is my hat.
0: Curly hair.
3: That was Team Canada soccer player Jacob Schaffelberg's grandfather, Marvin Messam, and mum, Linda.

0: in harm's way, they've enlisted, they're not drafted into the service. So it's like, you know, they've accepted the costs or the hazard with their enlistments. So it's a real problem because traditionally Americans have had to pay the costs, but with these forever wars, with this Iran, Afghanistan and Iraq, and now in Iran, seems to be of that ilk, of that kind.
1: Yeah, and it's not just the case in Iran and the Gulf and those other conflicts.

0: This is The World. I'm Carolyn Beeler. Gender shapes how we experience the world in ways big and small. It can dictate where you can or can't go, where you feel safe, even what you see and experience when you travel. National Geographic explorer Paul Salopek has been walking across continents for years. He calls it the Out of Eden Walk. Last time we talked, he told me that walking might sound like a pretty neutral thing, but his project is still shaped by his gender.
1: The thing that walking did, I think, was basically reinforce a perception that I've carried around for many years, even pre-walk, which is if there's one kind of social justice issue that's kind of the most pervasive, it's gender. It's you know, how women and men, in this case, these two genders

0: differentiated, who has power, who doesn't, in both obvious and subtle ways. Yeah, it was driven home, very much so.
1: And obviously your interaction and observation of all these cultures is through the lens of your own identity, which is that you are a man. But you always do walk with locals, walking partners, as you call them. I'm curious how many of those have been women.
0: I would say it's approaching half are women, which sounds great, except that it's not evenly distributed. This is not kind of an even sample. In rural societies anywhere, and ones that also have religious strictures about mixing genders, it's really hard to get women walking partners to come walk with a stranger like me, right? Foreigner who's just come to. So I would say first few years of the walk, almost none, actually one. And then it was made up for in India, China, then the Far East, it became much more balanced.
1: You guess up to around 50-50 on the gender balance total. Is that intentional, trying to get kind of a gender balance there?
0: Not just for kind of statistics, but actually even repertorially, as a journalist, you'll know this, that you miss out on half the world, half the human experience that's not your gender, or it's just much more difficult to kind of get access to that world. So walking with men and women has pluses and minuses for me as kind of an aging white dude. But walking with women I've got to say, even more pluses, because I get access to the women's world through my female walking partners. Who, imagine if we were walking into a village and we come in to stay at a farmer's house or a shepherd's house, it's often segregated. The women are kind of behind a wall or behind a curtain. They'll come out and maybe greet you in the common living space, but I can't really go back in with them and talk to them or watch them work. Whereas a woman walking partner can, and then she can share her learning with me. Mm-hmm. So walking with women has just many more benefits in that respect.
1: Just because it's the perspective that you don't have, right?
0: That's right. I think the most extreme case would be probably the most obvious, Saudi Arabia, right? When I was walking through, I tried very hard to get Saudi women walking partners and could not. And one Saudi woman journalist was brave enough to kind of come out and walk for a few days, but it took all kinds of logistical preparations to make that possible. It was kind of surreal. We had to kind of do almost a military, infill and exfill to get her into the field and kind of walking along with some camels in her own country and get her out before she drew too much unwanted attention from local villagers. Yeah.
1: There are places in the world where unmarried men and women just do not hang out alone if they're not related. I'm wondering, in those places, if you walked with a woman or just in other places, what assumptions were made about you and your walking partner and how you kind of worked around that, awkwardness?
0: Yeah, and this is something that I wish I had my women walking partners on this call, because they would be much better at kind of informing you. But it does raise questions, again, particularly in conservative societies, about, hey, what's your relationship, speaking to my woman walking partner with this guy, is he your partner? And so they would have to explain patiently over and over again that we're colleagues, right? And that we're in a working relationship. And it often put my woman walking partners a bit on the spot, as you can imagine, right? Their intentions are being questioned, something that a guy probably would not face. And the way this would come out is, this is something that my women walking partners taught me over time, even as a reporter before this project, is if I'm in a small village somewhere, country X, and I'm trying to interview a bunch of people on the street, they start talking to me, even though my language skills are not that great, and they ignore my walking partner. Mm-hmm. And so, it's just this very, I have to kind of stop, especially men, local men, and say, whoa, wait a minute, talk to my walking partner, or vice versa. If I want to talk to a local woman about, say, water issues, right? She's doing a lot of the water carrying, she's lugging water from a well and, what is happening with the water tables dropping. The men start jumping in to talk for her, right? And so I have to kind of politely but firmly tell the guys, hey, I'll get to you. I'll get your side of the story. But if you don't mind, let me talk to this woman about this experience. Over and over again, this happens.
1: Yeah, that is a familiar experience for me as well.
0: I bet.
1: There are different realities and perceptions of safety for men and women out in the world. Were there instances where your walking partners were at risk or perceived that they were at risk when you maybe did not?
0: I question my walking partners, men and women, closely about their comfort levels

0: All right, so I'm cutting out the potatoes. All right.
1: So Terina's put all the chopped colorful potatoes in a dish, covering them with salt and pepper.
0: A bit of olive oil. I'm opening up the fridge and I'm taking out a bag of herbs. So here we have mint, oregano, tarragon, thyme and sage.
2: Oh, the smell of sage.
0: It has this exotic perfume, deep green, but also a little bit acidic, and then in the end, the

0: They become so soft. This is a dish that I'm not going to change much. And this is the thing my grandmother would do, very classic. So the very dark green part you don't use for this traditional dish, but I'm still saving it. Oh, look at that. Wow.
1: Trina cuts the leeks into thick chunks, covers them with water, and leaves them to simmer.
0: And then we have the capers.
1: Next, she fries some capers.

0: You're listening to CBC Radio 1. I'm Saroja Coelho. Coming up next, it's the Health Report from Australia's Radio National.
1: So you're a big exerciser. What are you up to today, Priya?
2: Oh, today's not a good day because I've been here with you.
1: Oh, really?
2: Well, look, I've walked to the tram stop both ways.
1: Oh, that's pretty good.
2: Yeah, there's some movement of my body. But look, yesterday I did a Pilates class. The day before that I did my cardio tennis, which you know I love.
1: Yeah, and I'm terrified you're going to invite me along to it.
2: I've invited you. You've not said yes yet.
1: No, I deliberately don't tell you when I'm in Melbourne.
2: So just it feels in case. Like that.

0: harm?
1: I think it's deeply concerning because we've covered, and we can link these episodes in the show notes, we have done a little bit on the use of chatbots for mental health, for health advice, how safe they are. And it really can put people in troubling situations. And I think for me, when

0: bit technical, but if you are interested in all this information about people making themselves younger than they actually are, epigenetic clocks are really worth understanding. So as we age, chemical reactions occur around the outside of our, you know, the double helix of our genes and the DNA. So there's chemical reactions, if you like, on the outside there and on the inside too. But it's not mutations in our DNA. It's chemical reactions around the outside. They're called DNA methylation, to be technical. Now, it happens fairly regularly in our genome that these reactions happen. And what's definitely known is that biological clocks, these epigenetic clocks, if you say my age is 35, in your case 34, but if my age...
1: 39.
0: You don't need to be honest on the health
1: report. Okay, lie on air.
0: But if you say your age is 34, epigenetic clocks usually can be quite reliably tallied with that. In other words, if they don't know your age, they're much more likely to say you're 34. The big debate around epigenetic clocks is if it shows something else, whether it's older or younger, is that an accurate measure? And does it actually mean you're going to live longer? So that's a bit of background to this study, which looked at research around the world, thousands of articles, thousands of participants, as to whether physical activity is associated with a shift in the biological clock to a younger stage. Have I explained that okay, Andrea Mayer?
2: Absolutely. Thank you for having me. Physical activity is very important, and now we can measure it and express it as the biological age, yes.
0: So you did this review. What did you find? Because it was a bit of a mixed picture. You didn't find it made you older, but it was a bit of a mixed picture to the extent to which it showed that you were biologically younger.
2: Yes, so we have many epigenetic clocks, so we can measure based on the epigenetic makeup lots of markers. Very often, we are using clocks which either are trained to predict mortality or diseases. And what we were able to find, if somebody has more steps, it's very likely that that person, these individuals, also have a biologically younger age using the Horvath clock and the Grimm age clock. So these are two clocks which are very often being used and have been trained in many participants, and we were able to showcase the association with steps. However, other clocks did not showcase that.
0: So what people want to know is how much physical activity for how much benefit in terms of biological age getting younger.
2: Yes, and that's a little bit difficult because we had to standardize all these cohorts, and because everybody looked at physical activity a little bit differently. So what we were only able to showcase is that there is an association. It's a strong association. It's statistically significant, but we were not able to showcase of how many steps are associated with what kind of, not even change, because I'm talking about cross-sectional studies, which only means that if people are being more active, that they have a lower biological age.
0: So the question that I've got lots of questions, is, so what you can't tell me is about dose, whether Priya doing a highly active
1: Pilates class,
0: thank you, on, you know, 6 days of the week, which she doesn't do, but, you know, 6 days of the week, is going to have a younger age than somebody else because you've just taken a snapshot in time. But because you've taken a snapshot in time, it could be that people like Priya do Pilates on a regular basis and people who don't. So in other words, it's something about the people who do exercise rather than it being the exercise itself.
2: Yes, absolutely, because there are lots of confounding factors, we call them. Because people who have more steps, it might be that they are more health conscious, that they have a better diet, that they have better sleep, that they're caring about their health, they do preventative measures, and they always have a lower biological age. Absolutely. So out of cross-sectional studies, we call them, we cannot actually refer to any causality.
0: Okay, so in other words, what you've got is an interesting indication that you might be biologically younger if you do exercise, but that needs more work to nail it.
1: Andrew, I'm just wondering, just zooming out for people, you talk in the paper about geroprotective, that if you are physically active, that it protects against the aging process. Can you just give us how? How does physical activity actually help the body at that kind of anti-aging process level? Give us some more motivation to move.
2: Oh, yes. So you already have the

0: motivation I heard, which is absolutely great, and we should all move. So physical activity is very nice, because if you are physically active, your circulation is much, much better. Your heart is pumping much, much more. And what we know, not only on systemic level, so for example, you are physically active, you really feel your heart, you see that your skin is going to glow because of the physical activity. We also know that it has very positive effects on cellular level. If we are physically active, our muscle is able to produce, for example, myokines. So myos is nothing else than skeletal muscle, and then myokines are
1: hormones produced by the muscle tissue.
0: Yeah, it's not so much. Myokines can also be inflammatory molecules. So it's a group of

one. It's number one, ground zero. If we are striving for a better world, that world should not just be focused on clean water and housing and education. That should be a given. We've become super lazy. That should be a given. That for me is table stakes. Joy, collective flourishing, having shared space where we co-steward each other's joy, and the spaces where we are inhabiting is basic. It's not even an aspiration for me. Black people's public expression of joy is a language expressed through our bodies. Apparently, the body, gestures, aesthetics, and paralinguistics constitutes approximately 80% of all communication. If embodied communication is possible,

0: Laughing in public.
1: Love it.
0: Who doesn't?
1: Right?
0: Yeah. It's like breathing.
1: Yes.
0: You talk about laughter levels.
1: Yes.
0: So if you were to laugh according to this never to do in public list, what might that sound like?
1: Like if I were to laugh right now?
0: The constrained version.
1: Like what would constrained laughter sound like? Mm-hmm. It would sound like this. That would be my like white institutional laugh.
0: Oh boy.
1: And then there is the laugh that is reserved for special people who know me. You've heard the laugh. You've heard the laugh.
0: I want you to share it.
1: It is a raucous, borderline vulgar, very soulful laugh. It comes from the depths of who I am.
0: Now I really want to make you laugh.
1: I don't know.
0: There you go. That's a shade of it.
1: Yeah, a little bit of it, right? Yeah. And sometimes it includes a little hand clap, right? Yeah. You know? Yeah.
0: I have to say, this is less about laughter and more about presence, but the very first time you and I met, I was supposed to interview you on stage. And my enduring memory of that evening was your insistence on a specific song to walk you on stage. And I wonder where that fit into. Maybe you could tell us what that song was and where that fits into your idea of Black public joy.
1: So it's Notorious B.I.G. I don't remember the exact track. Can I look up?
0: Yes, of course.
1: Okay, let me just, going on here.
0: Is that it?
1: That's it. Hypnotize. Yeah, there we go.
0: Big smile on your face.
1: Yeah, I love this track. Hold on for a sec.
0: So, who was that?
1: So Notorious B.I.G., the song is Hypnotize. And as a public housing kid, I'm always going to rep the block. And it doesn't matter how sort of intellectual the space is. I'm going to bring that history into the space. It's a form of pageantry for me. I love to dress up. I love makeup. It's really for me, like the audience is secondary to the whole thing.
0: Right.
1: It's really about me hyping my own self up, right? And it's just fun.
0: It was something to behold. It made me want to have my own song for walking on stage. it was something to behold. I get the sense that you test yourself, I think, and tell me if I'm wrong, on your own definitions of what's acceptable as an expression of

0: humanity. It can be a nod, a smile. Growing up, when you took the subway, there was always a sign that you should make space for elders or pregnant women. We should be making space, seating space, sharing space for each other every single day. When I leave my home, it should be my number one imperative to co-steward the joy of every single person I encounter in the day.
1: It sounds like it would come with a lot of work.
0: I think it's a practice. Having a society that works, one that is healthy and thriving and compassionate and unified, does require a little bit of labor and humility and consciousness. And we need to return to the practice of that.
1: But you must have a pet peeve behavior.
0: Oh, I have a million. I'm such a jerk. There's so many things I don't like. Let's get into it. So sometimes when people are like riding bikes and they have a ghetto blaster attached to the bike, I'm like, come on.
1: In the park, no less,
0: right?
1: Sometimes. Yeah.
0: Right? Yeah. You know, like there's that. Sometimes when I'm at my local coffee spot and like a group of, 15 young people descend upon the spot. And I can't even hear myself think.
1: Yeah.
0: You know? So of course, like something's annoying. Bad fashion annoys me. Like so many things.
1: There's a lot of bad fashion.
0: Of bad fashion, right? Yeah. So many things annoy me. But I come back to, again, the practice.
1: How do you co-steward a space when you're that annoyed?
0: You understand that you are just a small part of this space. Far too often, we hear people talking about owning your city or making your voice heard or taking up space. Those people are like the worst people on the planet. I cannot handle those people. It's kind of like, hey, Linda, you're taking up too much space, right? Like, let's dial that back a little bit. So I think so much of our popular sort of discourse encourages people to take up way more space than is healthy. And we have to realize that being together in public and shared space is sacred, is a privilege, and is community as a verb. And as someone who is like just made extroverted, sometimes I have to grapple with that and struggle with that. But I would rather struggle with that than the kind of polarization and discord that we are experiencing right now.
1: On a daily basis.
0: Yeah. Often mistakenly conflated with happiness, joy has a number of complex distinctions and dimensions. According to most researchers, happiness tends to be situational and momentary, while joy is a more enduring emotion. Others studying the theory and science of joy believe that it is more than an emotion. It is often described as a state of mind of consistent contentment with life, born out of resilience, gratitude, and a sense of belonging. I am convinced that the poetry of grasping and making joy into a life practice across the places and stages of our lives is at the core of creating consistent contentment. Consistent contentment would, as pointed out by experts, exist alongside challenging emotions. In a book of essays titled Inciting Joy, New York Times bestselling author Ross Gay affirms this contradiction. He asks, "What if joy and pain are fundamentally tangled up with one another?"
1: I was delighted, actually, to see that you had you quoted Ross Gay in your book.
0: Yes.
1: I had the pleasure of speaking with him, which was a real joy.
0: I love his book,
1: yeah, Inciting Joy. And his idea kind of about the coexistence of pain and joy, this was an idea that I found really compelling. And you quote him asking, "What if joy and pain are fundamentally

0: but I'll never forget how exuberant I felt when that university hallway transformed into a dance floor. I viscerally understand why many legacy Detroiters are so concerned about losing spaces that foster Black public joy.
1: So I wanted to ask you just about that spontaneous hustle experience where you felt exuberant learning the dance in a hallway, no less. Mm-hmm. I couldn't imagine myself. I think I would have been too embarrassed in that situation to actually take part. So why did you feel exuberant?
0: So first of all, I should have been embarrassed because I do not have African-American rhythm, to be clear. So I was messing up every single move. But I felt exuberant because of the laughter and the community around it and the fact that these folks wanted to let me into a particular, very specific expression of their public joy. And so it was more about the community building than the actual performance, because the performance was not it.
1: Not stage worthy. How often do you experience that kind of exuberance?
0: Often, because I really try to open myself up to it. And I think I invite it. I think people know that I'm down for shenanigans. And so there's something about me that sends that signal out, and I love it. And so people are often inviting me into expressions and spaces and laughter and stories where I feel that.

0: 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Watch Marco Arop, Femke Bol, Julian Alfred, Faith Kipyegon, and Karsten Warholm push their limits across 15 different events. 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
7: This is World Report. Good morning, I'm Martina Fitzgerald. This is a historic day for Canadian sports. This afternoon, Canada hosts a men's World Cup soccer match for the very first time. The national team takes to the pitch in Toronto to face Bosnia-Herzegovina. Millions of fans across the country will be watching to see if Canada can secure its first ever victory on soccer's biggest stage. The CBC's Thomas Degla has our coverage.
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9: At the FIFA Fan Festival site in Toronto and in bars and living rooms across the country today, Canadians will be watching soccer history.
10: That finally, Canada is hosting the Cup, so we're excited to have it in our city.
11: We have an amazing team that's probably going to win this thing, but we'll see. That's just me.
9: The Canadian team has never played to a draw at the Men's World Cup, let alone scored a win.
12: The Canadians are going to show up and they're going to be loud. Hopefully they're going to push us for a good result.
9: Midfielder Stefan Eustachio may be soft-spoken off the pitch, but today he'll be battling as team captain.
12: We want to get a win. We know that Bosnia wants the same thing. It's going to be a very tough game.
9: In that lead role, Eustachio is replacing superstar Alphonso Davies, who's still recovering from a hamstring.

0: tape to get food on shelves faster.
1: The actual pace of action is glacial.
0: University of Saskatchewan Agriculture and Resource Economics Professor Stuart Smythe says the announcement recycles ideas Ottawa could have acted on years ago. And ultimately, they're focusing on long-term solutions.
1: I don't see anything in the strategy that's going to be able to have an effect on grocery prices in the next 6 months. And really, that's what a grocery strategy should, in part, try to achieve, is that balance between how do we address the short-term crisis, but also provide some incentives for longer-term investment.
0: Other food economists say the strategy will help fix an outdated supply chain system, but agree it won't slash prices at the checkout anytime soon. Sam Sampson, CBC News, Edmonton.
2: And as we count down the last few hours before Canada's World Cup opener, we know that major sporting events like the FIFA World Cup bring massive crowds. Part of ensuring those fans go home happy is planning for all manner of health risks, everything from infectious illnesses to extreme heat. The CBC's Amina Zephyr reports on how public health officials in Toronto and Vancouver have been preparing behind the scenes.
3: We know we wanted to step up our surveillance a little bit more because we're going to be welcoming the world.
4: Dr. Michelle Murty is Toronto's Medical Officer of Health. While outbreaks are rare, this year's gathering comes at a tense time amid a growing Ebola outbreak in Central Africa. But Ebola isn't near the top of her list of threats.
3: We have never seen a case of Ebola in Toronto or in Canada. So we have a lot of other things in place.
5: Welcome to the Health Security Operations Center.
4: Rebecca Katz heads up a surveillance lab for host countries at Georgetown University in Washington. Katz says the most likely infectious disease threats spread through the air, like in coughs. For that, Katz and her team tap into disease surveillance data from wastewater.
5: Looks like it can pick up measles in the wastewater 5 to 7 days before the first patient actually shows up in an emergency department. It's really powerful.
4: Dr. Murty calls the heads up useful.
3: So we're looking for norovirus, measles infection, and mpox infection.
4: In Vancouver, public health teams are also on the lookout for foodborne illnesses. Dr. Mark Lecician serves as a medical officer of health at Vancouver Coastal Health.
6: We're also worried about non-communicable disease risks, things like heat, wildfire smoke. How will that impact the games?
4: Amina Zephyr, CBC News, Toronto.
2: And finally, this is Canadian alternative rock royalty Big Wreck. They're headlining the opening day of festivities as Canada officially welcomes the men's FIFA World Cup. Fan villages and viewing sites are opening across the country to coincide with our national team's first match against Bosnia-Herzegovina. Organizers nationwide are promising elaborate big screen broadcasts, food festivals, and live concerts throughout the five-week tournament. That is the latest national and international news from World Report. I'm Martina Fitzgerald. This is CBC News.
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8: That's from a trailer for Inside Bill's Brain, a glowing Netflix series from a few years ago about Microsoft co-founder Bill Gates. Gates became famous as an unrelenting tech visionary and later built a reputation as a global health and climate philanthropist. But that reputation has started to fracture, largely because of one man, Jeffrey Epstein. The partial release of the Epstein files revealed extensive communication between Epstein and Gates, his foundation, and the people who worked for him. In his opening statement, he said that he, quote, never witnessed nor had any indication that Epstein was engaged in ongoing criminal conduct, unquote. And he was unequivocal that he has never victimized anyone. Emily Glazer is a Pulitzer Prize

0: Prize-winning Enterprise reporter with the Wall Street Journal. She's been covering Gates and his connection with Epstein for years. Emily, thanks for joining us.
1: Thank you for having me.
0: So Bill Gates is obviously a household name. As I mentioned, he's had this reputation as a tech visionary and philanthropist. I don't think anyone would argue that he has accomplished really significant things.

0: far with it. And I think that ultimately you have to get the two parties in the room. Having interlocutors just kind of slows everything down. Messages have to be passed. You really need, if you're going to hash out the details of any kind of a meaningful agreement, you have to have representatives of the two countries there talking to each other. We may get some kind of a temporary sort of kick the can down the road a little bit agreement now, even though it would be very significant if it opened the Strait of Hormuz. But if you're going to come to some kind of a final agreement, it's going to take a lot more than that. And that's why when during the Obama administration, when they signed the original Iran nuclear deal, it took about 2 years of negotiations to get that settled. And now we're trying to do it through third parties in a much shorter amount of time. So you can see why maybe we're not making so much progress.
1: And the G7 leaders summit is next week in France. What do you expect the talk will be amongst the leaders with Trump and the Iran war? We've got about 30 seconds here.
0: Well, I'm sure they're all going to be urging him to get it resolved as quickly as possible, because everyone around the world is suffering because of this war and the energy crisis it kicked off. But the problem is Trump doesn't like them very much. If Mark Carney or Keir Starmer or Emmanuel Macron tells him that they want him to do something, that may make him even less likely to want to do it. So I think that, that may not help matters what comes out of the G7 meeting.
1: Lots more still to come on this. Paul Waldman, thank you for joining us this morning.
0: My pleasure. Thanks a lot.
1: He is a columnist for MS Now, joining us from Washington, D.C. The federal government is investing $1 billion over the next 10 years to expand and build food terminals in Canada. Still to come on Information Radio, we'll get analysis on a food supply chain expert on what he thinks about that situation. If you have something to tell us about in traffic, we certainly want to hear it. You can call us now. Sierra is ready to take your calls, 204-788-3093, as we are still dealing with some wet roads after some very early showers. And speaking of showers, mix of sun and cloud today. There is the possibility of more rain here today. Windy in the city of Winnipeg, high of 17, 13 degrees. Still rainfall warnings for Thompson and Churchill. Lots more still to come on Information Radio. CBC News is now.
2: This is CBC News. Good morning. I'm Heather Wells. Doctors say more needs to be done to retain specialists after a highly specialized physician gave her notice. Intervening radiologist Alessandra Cassano-Bailey is leaving the Health Sciences Center. A group of cancer specialists raised concerns in an internal letter saying more staff could leave if conditions don't improve. Dr. Kelly Keita is section head of hepatology at the University of Manitoba.
3: When you try and recruit highly specialized physicians to Manitoba, that's a difficult chore. We have to train locally and we have to retain whoever we have because to replace individuals, very difficult.

conditions. A slim chance of showers still in the afternoon. It's going to get windy at some point. Current temperatures right now, we're seeing 13 degrees and we are warming up to a high of 17 later. Most of the regions close to 13 degrees in the south. And if you look up north, we're seeing around 1 in the Churchill area and then we see 7 around the Par Flim Flam. But for today, it's more like this sunny conditions. You might see rain in

towards Norway House, Thompson, Churchill, Gillam, Lynn Lake. Highs would be between 7 and 11 degrees. But right now, Churchill, we're just looking at temperatures around, let's just say temperature. Churchill is only going to get to 4 degrees today, so it's still pretty cool in that part of the province.

0: Is there some concern to be had there?
1: So I hadn't heard that. I didn't see criminal code provisions in this bill. There was in the last bill, Bill C-63. So if there is in this bill, that's not something I've seen yet. So I will certainly look into that.
0: Thank you.
1: But one of the things that they have done is put in some duties as it relates to chatbots and reporting to police when things hit certain thresholds. But that is also subject to a regulatory process. So if that's what's being referred to, I believe that that is going to be worked through in the regulatory process, which is where it should be worked through.
0: The big fines that are proposed for the companies not complying, that could be, I don't know how easy to collect, but could that make a big impact? I mean, if you hit the bottom line, maybe they'll comply?
1: Well, so it'll matter for some companies, for sure. And, you know, I mean, we're dealing with companies in some of these spaces that have a lot of money, more money than some governments do. So, you know, fines are only one part of the equation, but it is an important marker to put down that if you violate our laws, there is going to be a penalty, and the penalties themselves are not insignificant. So we'll see what happens.
0: No, they're not insignificant. $10 million or 3% of their global revenue, whichever is greater. Lots still to come to this. As you referred to, it's got many, many steps to go before this becomes legislation. So no doubt, as people have time to go through the paperwork, we'll certainly learn a lot more. But I really appreciate you joining us this morning and sharing some of those insights. Thank you so much for doing this.
1: Thank you.
0: Monique St. Germain is the general counsel for the Canadian Centre for Child Protection, which is based here in Winnipeg. The Polaris Prize long list is out. It's awarded to the best Canadian album of the year, and Manitoba is representing. Begonia, Jaywood, Propagandy, and Boy Golden have all made the list. So let's listen to one of those artists, Boy Golden with Suffer, 89.3 FM.

And DVD, yeah, throw back like it's TV, TBT, and we rocking like this, check it out. Don't need to rain like a royal, we just need rain on the soil. Don't need to rain like a royal, we just need rain on the

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you know, this career. And I was like, oh my God, I've always been so interested and fascinated. And obviously she's my closest friend and telling me about it, but it felt like I was just getting to like watch it. And I feel like I just the whole time was like, oh my God, this is so fun. And that was my, it didn't start to feel like there was any sort of like, it all, it honestly, this whole thing, it feels like the wind just blew me in this direction and I'm just going with it. And that

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Good morning. I'm Heather Wells in Winnipeg. At 10:30, partly cloudy, 16 degrees right now. It is 14 in Brandon and Dauphin, light rain and 6 in Thompson. Picking up the pieces. People in the Minnetonas area are starting to count the cost of this week's devastating flash floods. Chantal Moshenko says her family lost absolutely everything in their basement, most of it now strewn across their driveway. Moshenko says home insurance will only go so far to replace what's been lost. Marcel Archambault says the flood left more mess than damage at his home. He says the hardest part at times is psychological because it is out of everyone's control. Doctors are raising concerns after a highly specialized physician handed in her resignation at the Health Sciences Center. Dr. Alessandra Cassano Bailey is only one of a handful of interventional radiologists in this province. The specialists use things like x-rays and MRIs to perform procedures to help critically ill patients, including in complex cancer cases. Doctors Manitoba says specialists have raised concerns about the lack of resources and staffing, and more could leave the province if nothing changes. Your next news coming up at 11. Forecast today, partly cloudy, windy high of 17.

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2: It is the end of the week, and the group chat is here to get into some of the big movies out right now, like Steven Spielberg's latest sci-fi, Disclosure Day, RuPaul's drag action comedy, Stop That Train, and you'll hear why your obsession is going viral for all the wrong reasons.

0: all the joy, yeah, I think, like, that presents.
1: Yeah.
0: But I also have a soft spot for Adam Shankman.
1: Yeah.
0: I mean, Adam Shankman, he's the guy you might know for, like, directing The Wedding Planner and the second Hairspray movie. And I know, yeah, like, a lot of it is, like, him being, he's, like, a hired hand to liven up these bubblegum projects that you could be very cynical about. Yeah. He kind of won me over with a movie called Bedtime Stories in 2008. It's literally Adam Sandler reading bedtime stories to kids. Like, it's a kids movie.
1: And Adam Neyman's doing, yeah, a thumbs up. Because that's how much Bedtime Stories is a hit.
0: Because, yeah, it's the kind of movie you could be so cynical about, but Adam Shankman really committed to making it fun,
2: yeah,
0: and lovely. Aww. And so that's, you know, so I kind of love that now he gets to do that with a movie that he's not a hired hand on, that, yeah, he could really, like, you know, it feels like a passion project.
1: Adam Neyman is making his cynical movie critic face, so I'm not going to go to him. Next, I'm going to go to Ashley Ray. Ashley Ray, what's your vibe on Stop That Train?
3: I also liked this one. I got to see great, yeah, fun movies this week. Yeah. I saw this one also with regular people, and oh my gosh, we were all laughing. I mean, I am biased. A lot of comics I love were in this. Matt Rogers, who we heard, Guy Branum, yeah, who worked on Hacks, is absolutely hilarious in it. To me, I felt like it is the better version of that early 2000s silly comedy coming back. You know, we have this, yeah, scary movie reboot out that is horrible, and this movie captures what that scary movie mess was, yeah, trying to do by coming back, but it does it so, so well. I just had a great time. It was so fun.
1: Adam, did it melt your cold, cold heart?
4: I don't know. I have a very warm heart. Yes. I watched this movie alone in a creepy dungeon after sending my kids to bed. On the laptop. No, I mean, the movie is very sweet.
1: Yeah.
4: And I think Ashley mentioning the recent scary movie is very instructive, because I kept thinking between them, so why does this work and the other one doesn't? It's not just approach or talent or tone. It's kind of vibes.
1: Yeah.
4: The recent scary movie is interesting as them reclaiming a project that was taken from them by Weinstein. And in that sense, I don't find Scary Movie funny at all, but it's kind of affirmative and triumphant for the Wayanses, but it's not funny.
1: Yeah.
4: This is so low stakes. No one's upset about anything. They are so happy to be hanging out, and there's, like, a few slightly more famous people on set, and they're happy to be hanging out. I think that when camp is done well by people who are having a good time, yeah, even if it's not militant or subversive, it doesn't really express anything except their desire to have a good time,
1: yeah,
4: that's fine. And to Ashley's point, it's much funnier, yeah, than the new Scary Movie. Even though I find the new Scary Movie very interesting,
1: yeah,
4: this is a better time.
1: Yeah. No, I will say, though, like, I started this movie not sure what to expect, and I caught myself smiling. Like, I didn't realize just how good of a time I was having. Like, there's something about this movie that kind of, like, sweeps you along with the amount of fun that it's having, to the point where, like, even Rad managed to have fun, and, like, and Rad...
0: And for the record, I did watch it alone in my bedroom, so I didn't even have the energy of the room, and, like in a dungeon like Adam, so it works, it reaches you where you are.
1: I really appreciate your time, I really appreciate the energy, and also the willingness to go regular people, also movie critic dungeons. I did not know that was the range that existed on the show. Thank you to all of you, yes, for coming on the show today. You guys are the best. Thanks again.
5: Thanks for having us.
1: Of course. Thank you. Rad Simon Play and Adam Neyman are film critics in Toronto. They were right here with me in our studio. Ashley Ray is a comedian and podcaster based in Los Angeles. That is it for the show today. My name is Alameen Abdul-Mahmoud, but I gotta tell you, this week, Commotion was produced by Stuart Berman, Ty Callender, Gene Kim, Jess Lowe, and Jane Vancouverden. Our digital producers are Vani Watubja, Amelia Ekbal, Nathan Chisholm, and Ray Mona. Our engineer is Sam Hashmi. Our director today is Jane Vancouverden. Daniel Grogan and John Perry were our senior producers this week. Our executive producer is Beza Seifa. My name is Alameen Abdul-Mahmoud. I will see you next week, but here's the thing. I'm not going to be around on Monday and Tuesday. On a Monday, my pal Emil Niazi is going to be filling in. He's going to be talking about the new Olivia Rodrigo album. I'm really excited with that conversation because that album dropped today, and I have not had a chance to listen to it yet. I'm really excited. And then on Tuesday, Rad Simon Play himself will be back in this very chair, and then I will see you Wednesday. My name is Alameen. This is Commotion. See you next week.
6: 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Good morning. I'm Heather Wells in Winnipeg. At 11:30, it is 18 in Winnipeg, 15 in Brandon, and 6 in Thompson, with a bit of light rain. More drama than damaging. That's the ruling on those tornadoes confirmed to have touched down as part of this week's severe weather. Brian Proctor at Environment Canada says the twisters near St. Anne and Dewfrost, which is near Morris, have been rated as EF0. That is the weakest rating based on damage caused. Proctor says no more tornadoes have been confirmed at this point. However,

0: disease too, Erica?
1: You should know, disease does not know moderation. Thank you.
2: Derek Sega, once again, in spite of himself, making a pretty good point. Derek Sega. Now, here again to tell us why, when it comes to moderation in her life, less is more. Let's hear again from Erica Sigurdsson.
3: Thank you. Thank you. Does moderation make you happier? Yes. Everything we love is better in moderation. You love spending time with your spouse? That's awesome. You know what else is great? When they go away for the weekend. Going full tilt into things is not just bad for you, it's bad for friendships. Your friend who got really into working out and now won't stop talking about protein? Oh, annoying. I don't want protein powder in my coffee, weirdo. Don't take Derek's advice and consume everything in excess, because you might die. The only thing Derek has ever done in moderation is learn English. Thank you.
2: Erica Sigurdsson. Woo! Whoa! That would have been a mic drop moment if CBC could spare a microphone. Thank you, Erica Sigurdsson, everybody. All right. The audience has a lot to think about. It is up to the Gas Station Art Center to decide, by applause, who heard Erica's pro-moderation arguments and want to moderate her. 10 out of 10, Erica Sigurdsson. Woo! A lot of love for Erica. And how many of you were complete gluttons for what Derek was stuffing down your ears? Derek Sagan. It's pretty close. It's inconclusive. I've got to call this one a tie. We don't know. Big hand for Erica Sigurdsson and Derek Sagan, everybody.
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2: Hey, Winnipeg, I just got one question for you. Are you ready for your next pair of debaters? Listen to that, Canada! This comic's passion for typography has made him a font of knowledge. It's Winnipeg's Chad Anderson! There he is! The handsome and confident Chad Anderson striding to my left. And this comic thinks that washing the windshield of a Tesla Cybertruck is a bit of a slippery slope. It's Winnipeg's own Big Daddy Taz! Big Daddy Taz, everybody! All right, let's talk about a topic that we can really tap into. Texting. Is it the best way to communicate? When you think about it, the very first long-distance texter was God. Why do you think Moses got the commandments on two tablets? He was also the first one to break the 10th commandment. Thou shalt not covet thy neighbor's wife. So, whereas it's a time-tested form of communication that's efficient, low pressure, and is used by businesses, friends, and family, be it resolved, texting is the best way to communicate. Chad, you're arguing for this, please, my friend. You have 2 minutes. Starting now, Chad Anderson.
5: Listen, before I begin, I just want to say that I'm fully aware that given the average age of this audience, I'm fighting an uphill battle here.
2: For sure.
5: First of all, am I the only one who remembers how annoying it was when phones were only for phone calls? Oh, do you want to ignore someone? Well, you better ignore everyone then. Want to ignore someone now? Just don't open their text message. Unless the text is from your wife and it says, we need to talk, then definitely don't ignore that one. There's so much power in a text message. You want to be mean to someone? Easy. Just send a nasty text message. You don't have to hear the other person's reaction or see their emotions. Just ignore their next message and avoid the guilt that comes with losing your cool. Would you like to be able to

CBC News. At 12 o'clock, we're at 17 degrees with a mix of rain clouds and sunshine over downtown Winnipeg. Windy as well. Good afternoon. I'm Matt Humphrey. More drama than damage. That's the verdict on those tornadoes confirmed to have touched down this week. Environment and Climate Change Canada says the twisters near St. Anne and DeFrost near Morris have been rated at EF0. That's the weakest rating based on damages caused. The agency says no more tornadoes have been confirmed at this point, but surveys are being done across much of southern Manitoba. Meanwhile, people in the Minnetonas area are starting to count

Flon. Rain off and on in Flin Flon, windy, a high of 11. Thompson, heavy rain at times and windy, a high of 7 degrees. And on the Bay in Churchill, rain and wind, a high around plus 4. 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

0: lot of cattle out at once, you need a more, you need a semi with a cattle liner, and that's heavy. So it, unfortunately, the timelines are hard to estimate at this point, especially with the sporadic weather.
1: Well, a frustrating wait and see is still in store. We'll check in at some point. Again, thanks for joining us, Carson, to tell us what we know so far.
0: Yeah, no, I appreciate you putting this story out here. I think it's just, as anybody dealing

0: over 10 millimeters at most in some of these isolated showers in southern Manitoba over the next couple of days. Looking at temperatures around 18, 19 across the south today, single digits into northern Manitoba, 13 degrees for Winnipeg. We'll see some clearing. I'm still a little uncertain on the timing. By the time I think we get to the supper hour, I think we're into some pretty good clearing here in southeastern Manitoba. 20 for Sunday, 22 for Monday. I'm looking at the possibility of a few showers by the time we get to Wednesday once again.
1: So perhaps a small reprieve down here in southern Manitoba.
0: Yeah, much needed dry out coming as we get, particularly, well, Saturday in the west, across much of south and central Manitoba as we get into Sunday.
1: All right, thanks, Riley.
0: You're welcome.
1: That's Riley Lechuk. He will be on our newscast today on television, of course, at 6 o'clock, but we'll talk to him multiple times this afternoon as well during Up to Speed. Back to our guest. We're talking about the Red River X. We'd like you to call in and share some of your Red River X memories, 204-780-0893, or text us, 204-588-7355. That text number again is 204-588-7355. We're talking to Garth Rogerson, the CEO of the Red River X. And let's go straight to the phone, if you can, Jenica. We're going to talk to Claire, who's on the line. Hi, Claire.
2: Yes, hello.
1: Hi, tell me a little bit about your memories of the X.
2: Well, hopefully you can hear me all right, because I'm in my car just driving to work. But,
1: yeah, I can hear you.
2: Okay, great. I have two stories, actually, both small, but I don't know, both, I think, charming. Mm-hmm. My older sister, who was my parents' first child, was sort of fixing to be born on the way to the X in 1976.
1: Wow.
2: I seem to remember the X being later in the summer rather than in June, but my parents had gotten already, my mom obviously very heavily pregnant, to go to the X. At that point, it was still only at Polo Park, so not very far away, thank goodness. And they had just about gotten there, and my mom's water broke. So no X for them.
1: I thought you were going to say she gave birth on the midway.
2: Goodness, no. Okay, nothing quite that dramatic, but every time I hear that the X is coming, that's always what I think of.
1: Right.
2: My sister being keen, apparently, to attend the X that day. And then my other story is about myself. I think I was about 11, and I was and remain a huge sucky bear when it comes to rides. I'm not a fan, not a big fan of rides. And my older sister had goaded me into going on, I don't know if it was the Tilt-A-Whirl or what it was. And I was so nervous. And so anyway, I go through the gate, the guy, the carny or whatever he is, the attendant is walking in front of me to take me to where you get onto the ride. And he put his hand backwards sort of towards me as he was walking. And I thought, oh, that's so nice, because I was so nervous. So I took his hand, and I was holding his hand all the way up to the ride. And he kind of looked at me, but okay. And then I only realized later, I was like, you idiot, he was looking for your ticket.
1: Yeah, yeah.
2: But yeah, I just thought, how nice. That's
1: how
2: so
1: nice.
2: Sweet.
1: Supportive. He was there for you, Claire.
2: He really was. And I was embarrassed about that for years. And I thought, this guy must have thought I was just a total rube, but I was very comforted by him.
1: And how was the ride? Do you remember how the ride was?
2: That, you know what? I don't even remember. Yeah. I think I just blocked it out.
1: I used to blame it on an inner ear thing. I used to say, I've got an inner ear thing. People believe it.
2: I wish I'd thought of that.
1: Yeah. Thanks for calling, Claire. I appreciate it.
2: Thank you.
1: Take care. You can give us a call, 204-780-0893. That's 204-780-0893. We said say hi again to Garth Rogerson, the CEO, because I've only got a few more minutes left with you, Garth. Some of those rides, my memories of some of those rides were, you were either wide open with a, as little or as much as a metal bar across your lap, or scrunched right into some kind of cage, really crowded and cramped with another person beside you spinning around, controlled, but seemingly uncontrolled. Right. Yeah, a lot of fun.
3: Yeah, some of those old rides were a little bit scary, you know, and I think back on them now and I'd, I think they were safe, but not right technology.

0: is horrible. It's going to be awful. They're saying all these horrible things about us.
1: Even before the first episode is released, public vitriol begins pouring out from both sides of the Atlantic. Just the trailer is enough to send people into a frenzy.
2: There were really mean people on social media.

0: Lopez, on whom we're shining a spotlight in our final episode of the season next week. But first, my thanks to the Winnipeg Comedy Festival, the Nova Hotel in Yellowknife, as well as sound engineers Brian Harder, Corey Haberstock, and Aronde Williams. And a special thanks to my producer, Lee Pitts. I'm Ali Hassan, and I'll see you back here real soon.
1: I started wondering, when was the first time that I identified with a Canadian stereotype, let's say? And it was one time that I was waiting for the elevator. The elevator door opened. Inside, there was a guy with multiple tattoos on his face. One fresh tattoo on his neck that said, "I murdered my mother this morning." But I went inside the elevator because I didn't want to hurt his feelings. And then when I got off on the 14th floor, because, you know, in Canada, in the buildings in Canada, the 13th floor doesn't exist. You know, you're so polite that you left the floor empty in case the devil wants to crash. So when I get off on the 14th floor, I said to the tattoo guy, "Sorry." As if he read my mind and knew that I was thinking he was a serial killer. "Sorry." And then I thought, I am apologizing.

Hey, this is Ace and Abby, and you're listening to CBC Music Live.

To repeat the trim for an hour steady until the our dead people come to us.

Terrio, Ryan Fields, and Annalise Naranja for recording and providing us with all that music. CBC Music Live is produced by Andrea Jin and Malcolm Gould. I'm Odario Williams. I hope you can join me next Friday afternoon for Julian Taylor.

0: the way it was, what happened there 30 years ago. In any case, I think they're doing really well. But about a year ago, they were not in a great position. Right now, they're doing pretty well.
1: Yeah, yeah.
0: Canada is definitely earned their spot at being 27th or something like that.
1: Mm-hmm.

0: Let you get back to the game and enjoy. Say hi to everybody there, and thanks for joining us, Jamal.
1: Well, thank you for having me.
0: All right, that's Jamal Halilicic. He's a Bosnian-Canadian watching the World Cup game at his home here in Winnipeg. Let's do a little bit of music, an anthem spin on a Canadian classic released just for FIFA World Cup. This is City in Color and Ruby Waters with Ahead by a Century.

0: That's City in Color and Ruby Waters, or the remake of the Tragically Hip's Ahead by a Century, specially released for the FIFA World Cup. And it's 3:21 on Up to Speed. I'm Bruce Layden in for Faith Fundahl. The city reported that roughly 8.7 million liters of raw sewage has spilled into Winnipeg rivers this week. That's enough to fill nearly four Olympic-sized swimming pools. But the larger impact of the floods on Winnipeg's waterways may have actually come from farmers' fields. Nora Kasson is the Canada Research Chair in Environmental Influences on Water Quality at next door here at the University of Winnipeg. And she's also on the Lake Winnipeg Foundation Science Advisory Council. She's walked across the street here, sat down in the studio. Hi.
1: Hi.
0: Thanks for coming in. Thanks. So 8.7 million liters of sewage. Sounds like a lot, but I know we've had worse spills like that in the past. In 2024, we had about 230 million liters spill into the Red River all at once. So is this one really a big deal?
1: It's certainly a big event, and it sounds like a really big volume. In terms of the overall amount of phosphorus and nutrients that are loaded into Lake Winnipeg, it represents, you know, a fraction of a percent.
0: Okay.
1: However, these types of spills happen routinely in Winnipeg, or these types of events happen routinely in Winnipeg, and they're preventable. And so there's certainly a kind of low-hanging fruit in terms of actions we can take to reduce nutrient loading to the lake.
0: I think it does obviously happen a lot more than people even know, right?
1: Yep. Yeah.
0: And so when you use words like raw sewage into our rivers, people are sometimes horrified to hear that, right?
1: Mm-hmm.
0: And the fact that it does happen, tell me first of all,

0: pretty attuned to finding ways to protect the health of those ecosystems.
1: Excellent. Well, that's good information. I'm glad you walked over.
0: Thanks for having me.
1: Thanks for that. That's Nora Casson. She's the Canada Research Chair in Environmental Influences on Water Quality at the University of Winnipeg, also on the Lake Winnipeg Foundation Science Advisory Council. 3:28, we'll do a quick check on the commute with Dylan.
2: Not much we're hearing so far, which is actually kind of a nice change in pace from the week we've had with all sorts of hydro outages and other rain issues causing slowdowns and problems on the commute. Nothing really to say today so far, other than it's a little bit gloomy, although we're seeing a bit of a breakout of the sun here in downtown Winnipeg. So that's good. Otherwise, not really much to report. If you're out there on your commute, you're walking, biking, busing, or driving, we want to know what's going on out there on the roads. That number to call is 204-788-3093.
1: Thank you very much, Dylan. Coming up, we're going to be, we'll keep you posted on the score of the Canada-Bosnia Herzegovina game, still 1-0 for Bosnia. And coming up, are we doing the St. Lazare thing, Dylan? Yeah? No, we're not doing that one? Okay. Well, we'll, among other things, we'll tell you about how Quebec has just banned energy drinks for kids 16 and under. Why did they do it? And should we be doing the same thing? We'll find out more about that. And coming up next hour as well, we'll be talking about rain and heavy hail and other wild weather, and we'll talk about the effects of that on fruit growers in the province. And we'll also talk about the new Steven Spielberg movie later on in the program. Right now, you're listening to Up to Speed on CBC Radio 1. The time is 3:30.
3: This is CBC News. At 3:30, we're at 16 degrees with mostly cloudy skies over downtown Winnipeg. Good afternoon. I'm Matt Humphrey. If your car got beat up in Tuesday's storm, you're not alone. Manitoba Public Insurance says the storm is on pace to create the highest number of claims ever received from a single event. At this point, MPI says it's gotten roughly 20,000 claims, and it's expecting many more in the weeks and months ahead. MPI is asking you open a claim as soon as possible so it can fully understand the situation. It says processing the unprecedented number of claims is unfeasible under current protocols, so it's crafting a new phased approach to deal with them all, the details of which will be told in a few days. After a huge hailstorm in 1996, the insurer got 24,000 claims, but Tuesday's storm is on track to exceed that. And like many Manitobans, people in Balmoral are picking up the pieces after the severe flooding. On Tuesday night, Jem Kaleberry was sleeping in the basement with her daughter and partner because of several tornado warnings, but they hadn't been asleep long when water began pouring in. Trying to bail out, Kaleberry realized the water wasn't going to stop, and she scrambled to save her late husband's ashes.
4: Anything else could be replaced, but his pictures, our wedding albums. I still have all my cards from the funeral that I had saved because I haven't been able to read through them, save everything we possibly could.
3: Her husband died 3 years ago, and she didn't want her two children to also lose his ashes. She says in the 14 years she's lived there, she's never needed her sump pump before and had never seen flooding like she saw Tuesday night. Farther north, people in the Minnetonis area are starting to count the cost of the devastating flash floods they saw. Chantel Mashenko says her family lost absolutely everything in their basement. Most of it was strewn across their driveway yesterday.
5: It sucks. Never thought it would ever happen, you know. My parents went through their whole lives. All of our childhood stuff is in their basement, never touched. Here we are, you know.
3: Mashenko says home insurance will only go so far to replace what's been lost. Marcel Archambault, not far away, says the flood left more mess than damage at his home. He says the hardest part at times is psychological because it's all out of your control. Premier Wab Kanew says his government will make a disaster financial assistance program available to the entire province. Nurses at Seven Oaks Hospital have voted overwhelmingly to graylist the facility. Graylisting by the nurses' union means nurses are not advised to work at the hospital over safety concerns. Nurses at Seven Oaks say violence and inadequate staffing levels are making for an unsafe work environment. Among other things, they are calling for enhanced security measures, better communication protocols, and more support following critical incidents. This is now the fourth Manitoba hospital to be graylisted, including St. Boniface, the Health Sciences Center, and Thompson General Hospital. So-called nihilistic extremist networks are

0: sports and news headlines, and I'm Bruce Layton in for Faith Fundahl. Thanks for tuning in on a Friday afternoon. Next half hour, we'll begin talking about another summer blockbuster by Steven Spielberg, bound to make hundreds of millions, probably. We'll also be digging through the toilets of the past. We'll hear how squirrel poop is being used by today's scientists. And they go with chocolate, with champagne, or straight into your mouth. It's almost time for strawberry season, but is this season going to bear fruit given the recent unprecedented rain and hail? One Manitoba organization will pick up the story for us just ahead. First, though, The World This Hour is up next.
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9: What if you could go from not writing songs at all to having songs with billions of streams in about 2 years? That's what happened to Audrey Hobart. She made what's one of the best songwriter records of the year. She'll be here to tell you about it and working with her best friend, the pop star Gracie Abrams.
10: From CBC News, The World This Hour, I'm Kaz Bovin. Beginning in Toronto, the first ever FIFA World Cup match held on Canadian soil just wrapped up, and Canada and Bosnia-Herzegovina ended the game tied, one goal apiece. Canada still has two more matches to go, set for Vancouver, before the team will find out whether it will qualify for the World Cup's next round. If it does, it would be the first time Canada's men's soccer team advanced that far in the tournament. SpaceX ended its first day of trading at $161.11 per share. That's almost 20% above the price set in initial public offering. Owner Elon Musk has become the world's first trillionaire. Peter Armstrong reports.
11: At the NASDAQ opening bell, Elon Musk and his team at his Starbase in Texas connected via satellite to launch the SpaceX IPO. The initial public offering is the first chance for most investors to get a piece of the company, now among the most valuable in the world. For Musk, today's IPO validates years of building what many thought was impossible.
12: I gave SpaceX less than a 10% chance of succeeding at all. In fact, I told people this. I said, look, we're probably going to fail, but, you know, we should give it a try.
11: Musk became a trillionaire in the process, and his investors made vast sums as well. Among them, the Ontario Teachers Pension Fund, which turned a $300 million investment back in 2019 into an estimated $11.5 billion today. Peter Armstrong, CBC News, Toronto.
10: Seven people are in hospital after a vehicle accelerated and crashed into a shopping mall in London, Ontario this morning. It knocked a hole through the wall of a Good Life fitness studio where a group class was in session. Police Chief Tai Trung says the driver is one of the seven injured.
13: At this time, two people remain in critical condition, including one person who was pinned beneath the vehicle and has since been extricated. We are continuing to confirm the full extent of injuries and to support notification to families.
10: It's still unclear if the crash was intentional. The investigation is ongoing. The federal government has tabled a bill to strengthen Canada's ban on goods made with forced labor. It makes importers responsible for proving their goods comply with the law. Rob Oliphant is the parliamentary secretary to the Foreign Affairs Minister. He says Ottawa will produce a list of goods and a list of countries linked to forced labor practices.
14: CBSA officers will have that list, and when goods come into this country, the importer will be required to give evidence that these goods are not made with forced labor.
10: Oliphant says the bill has been in the works for a while, but it was tabled shortly after the U.S. threatened to impose more tariffs on countries failing to tackle the forced labor issue. Newfoundland and Labrador's cod fishery continues to recover, and the latest numbers prove that. Just 2 years after a historic moratorium,

0: blueberries, raspberries, and sour cherries. So, you know, hopefully, yes, in the next 2 to 4 weeks, we get some sun and things kind of perk up a bit.
1: Are you worried?
0: No.
1: Okay, good. Stay positive, right?
0: Yes, absolutely.
1: So I understand that the premier has announced some support, right? But is he suggesting that you should go through insurance first? So are the crops insured?
0: There is no provincial insurance for loss of production for berries or fruit in Manitoba. We've communicated with our growers at, you know, accessing this disaster financial assistance program. We also encourage our growers to participate in agri-stability. So hopefully they can tap into those to help them out.
1: Good. All right. Well, we appreciate the update, Angie. Thanks for joining us.
0: Thank you for having me.
1: That's Angie Cormier, Executive Director of the Prairie Fruit Growers Association and co-owner of Cormier's Berry Patch in LaSalle. Coming up on 4:15 on a Friday afternoon, you're listening to Up to Speed. I'm Bruce Layden in for Faith Foondahl, and Microsoft co-founder Bill Gates has become famous as an unrelenting tech visionary and later on built a reputation as a philanthropist, but that reputation has started to fracture, largely because of one man, Jeffrey Epstein. The partial release of the Epstein files revealed extensive communication between Epstein and Bill Gates, Gates's foundation, and people who worked for him. On Wednesday, Gates testified before Congress in a closed-door hearing, and in his opening statement, he said that he, quote, never witnessed nor had any indication that Epstein was engaged in ongoing criminal conduct. And he was also unequivocal that he's never victimized anyone. Emily Glazer has been covering Gates and his ties to Epstein for the Wall Street Journal, and she spoke with front burner guest host Aaron Wherry about why Epstein seemed so interested in getting close with Gates.
2: We know he was very interested in like the wealthy and powerful. And Bill Gates is both of those. So I feel like he hit this very sweet spot and was a unicorn in some ways, because Bill Gates, by definition, is like a technologist. He's an inventor, an innovator. He's entrepreneurial. He's also deeply interested in science and does all of this work with the Gates Foundation to try to eradicate infectious diseases. And he, you know, over the years has founded a nuclear power company, and he does climate investing work. So he's doing all of this stuff that has some tie back into science in one way or another. At the end of the day, though, to truly answer your question, Jeffrey Epstein traded on Bill Gates's name and name dropped him all the time, because Bill Gates in many ways is like the pinnacle of the top. You know, he isn't a CEO anymore, but he's one of the world's wealthiest people. He's extremely powerful and influential. You know, for years, for decades, he could demand meetings with world leaders. And what I heard from my sources is that these world leaders would come to him on his schedule at his location. You know, that's usually not the case. And people really almost treated him like he was a world leader in himself. It's like he had this mini government of sorts. And I think that that was extremely appealing to someone like Jeffrey Epstein, who had regularly mentioned Gates in emails. We see this now, whether he was meeting with him or not. He just made it seem like they were very close and that he had access.
1: That's Emily Glazer from the Wall Street Journal speaking on Front Burner. You can hear that full conversation wherever you get your podcasts. 4:17, let's do some music from a Toronto band named Valley. It's a brand new song called Vending Machine.

0: Any other extinct animals within said poop? Fascinating, Dylan.
1: It was someone's months-long project of just finding those dens, identifying the poop, and then deciding, you know what, maybe we look at this under a microscope.
0: Apparently they're almost like, you know, I guess an analogy would be like a cat with a litter box. They had a separate room for the squirrel poop.
1: Very organized.
0: Learn something new every day, of course. What's happening on the commute?
1: Honestly, Bruce, not a whole lot. Commuter line's been quiet for a little while. Traffic doesn't look too bad out there for a Friday afternoon, especially around 4:30. I mean, I'd imagine a lot of people just starting out their drive home, their drive where they want to be for this Friday evening. But no one's calling to let us know that there's any issues. So I just have to kind of take that and hope it's true. If you do see something, though, we want to know about it. You can give us a call, 204-788-3093.
0: I wouldn't take it personally, Dylan, if I were you. Thanks for that. So coming up after our local news, students and community members around Norquay School were treated to a barbecue lunch today after losing fridges full of food to the power outage. We'll tell you more right after our local news. 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The time is 4:30.
2: This is CBC News. At 4:30, we're at 17 degrees with overcast conditions and scattered showers over downtown Winnipeg. Good afternoon. I'm Matt Humphrey. Manitoba Public Insurance says it's on track to break a record after getting about 20,000 vehicle claims following Tuesday's severe storm. It pelted parts of the province with massive hail, downed trees, and left cars abandoned on flooded roads. The Crown insurer says that's on pace to be the highest number of claims it's ever had following a single event, and is expected to surpass the previous record of 24,000 claims in 1996. However, the corporation says the sheer volume of claims has made it unfeasible to get through them using current processes. So it's introducing a new phased approach it says will allow it to serve more people faster. We're told MPI is finalizing that plan now. And it's been an emotional week for people in Balmoral, north of Winnipeg, after the severe flooding. After several tornado warnings Tuesday, Jem Kaleberry took her daughter to sleep with her in the basement. They woke up a few hours later to ankle-deep water. Jem and her partner then scrambled to save everything they could, tossing items up to her daughter at the top of the stairs. And then as it became clear the water was not going to stop flooding in, Kaleberry had to be decisive.
3: My son had his cross with my husband's ashes in it in the basement in his nightstand. So we grabbed everything that we could that was memories associated with my late husband, because those are things we can never replace.
2: Kaleberry's husband died 3 years ago, and she managed to save cards from the funeral as well. She says in 14 years of living in the area, she's never seen flooding like she saw this week. Meanwhile, many Winnipeggers are dealing with spoiled food after days without power. So today, as Bruce just mentioned, Norquay School teamed up with the Salvation Army to host a community lunch in North Point Douglas. Catherine Compton says their basement flooded, trees fell onto their yard. They had no electricity for days. She says today's lunch helps.
4: A lot of people in the area, they're struggling with the same things that I have. So a lot of yard damage. I know a guy down the street from our house, a tree went through his roof. And I guess just like the basic necessities like food. I know a lot of the families in the neighborhood, that's something they're struggling with.
2: The school's principal says food security is already an issue in the community. In other news, Winnipeg police are warning parents to watch out for so-called nihilistic violent extremist networks targeting children online. They're called things like the Calm Network and True Crime Community. Police say they target young people through platforms like Roblox and Snapchat and Twitch and push them to hurt themselves, others, or animals. Constable Andrea Lafort is the police services expert on the issue.
5: We are seeing acts of violence that are happening in real life that are originating in online spaces, sometimes involving people locally.
2: Police confirm there are victims in Winnipeg, but would not elaborate on their investigations. Lafort says the problem is global in reach, as is the internet. Winnipeg City staff will spend the next 8 months studying whether reduced speed school zones should be expanded. The review will look at adding streets connected to schools by pathways and parks. It will also consider whether schools on major commuter routes

0: Il Kirkstall.
1: Good evening. I'm Stephanie Skenderis, sitting in for Chris Howden. This is As It Happens. Tonight,
0: kicking it off, Canada's men's soccer team plays its first FIFA World Cup game at home. We reach a fan in Toronto with divided loyalties.
1: True colors. Ireland is not in the FIFA World Cup, but a closer look at another country's flag is giving fans something to cheer about.
0: Artificial intelligence. A woman in Florida discovers a thrift store painting that's been hanging in her home for 60 years is actually a Scottish masterpiece after her son got an AI appraisal.
1: Endgame. The organization that governs international chess suspends the game's Russian Federation. We hear from the Ukrainian grandmaster who helped lead the charge.
0: Wild Goose Chase, an Ontario man, explains his unique role at the World Cup, training border collies to keep honking invaders off the practice pitch.
1: And putting two thumbs on the scale, we hear from a streamer whose quest to rank every early Nintendo game took him 3 years and meant working his way through more than 700 titles. As It Happens, the Friday edition, radio that imagines he took things 8-bit at a time.

A long-running gambit in the chess world played out yesterday when the game's governing body suspended the Russian Chess Federation. That came after years of pressure from Ukrainian chess authorities and their allies over Russia staging tournaments in Crimea and Donetsk. European Union authorities have also called for sanctions against our

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0: 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Coming up in an hour, it's Ideas with Nala Ayed.
2: Politicians in Ghana and Uganda have created some of the harshest laws against LGBTQ plus people in the world. 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Up next on Ideas.